0: That is Phoebe Bridgers with Lost Boys. This week, it's number two. All right, we counted Canadian streaming numbers and radio spins along with all your votes. And now, taking the top spot this week, it's Madonna. And I will be honest, I did not see that coming. Left field, man. But I am happy to see that it has. It's been at least 18 years since Madge has been up the chart. And now the Queen of Pop returns to her rightful place. Confessions 2 is the title of Madonna's 15th studio album, and that is where you'll find our brand new number one song this week. Madonna is joined by Sabrina Carpenter on Bring Your Love, and it's your new number one song right here on the CBC Music Top 20.
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1: 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Calypso, Kez the Band, Michelle Montano, Bob Marley, Bounty Killer. 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

0: Good morning. It is Tuesday, September 15th. I'm Matt Allen, and you're listening to London Morning. Coming up first on the show today, are kids who need educational assistance in school getting enough support? My conversation with reporter Kate Dubinsky in just a few moments. Right now in the city, it is 14 degrees actually, under mostly cloudy skies. It's going to be an overcast day today. A chance of showers this morning and early this afternoon. So if you're going to be out and about, make sure that you've got an umbrella handy just in case. The high will be 25 degrees, humidex of 30, mainly cloudy overnight with a chance of showers and a risk of thunderstorms. We have Ryan Soulier here with a look at the roads. Ryan.
1: Hi there. Quiet start to the commute. Right now, traffic is light and there are no collisions reported in London and the region, Matt.
0: Very good stuff. Thank you. And we have Angela McInnes here with a look at the news. Angela.
2: Matt, a London Heritage home at risk of demolition may have a second chance at life. And also the federal government is putting $1 billion into the agri-food industry. We'll have details on these stories and others at 6:30.
0: Well, with 1 week of school under our belt, some are saying that cuts to special education mean that kids are getting left behind. CBC's Kate Dubinsky has been speaking to parents. I spoke with her yesterday and started off by asking her what the overall picture was like in schools.
3: Well, it's really quite dire, especially in the Thames Valley District School Board. A lot of parents say that their kids are just not getting the supports that they need, whether they have autism or learning disabilities. Some kids that used to have EAs no longer do, and those that need them don't have them. There's this idea that, you know, a kid who had really high needs, maybe help with going to the bathroom, or a kid who runs away all the time would be assigned a one-on-one EA, and that's just no longer the case. It's really left up to classroom teachers to manage the kids with special needs alongside the more neurotypical kids in their classroom. And parents have painted this picture for me of kids barely getting the support they need to function in a classroom, let alone thrive.
0: What are you hearing? That must be, you can't imagine what it must be like for a parent in that situation to send your kid off to school and not be sure whether or not they're going to be getting the support that they need, right?
3: Yeah, absolutely. I'll tell you about three families. So the first is mom, Sarah Lawrence. She has two boys who have autism and a little girl who doesn't. So Caleb is 8 years old. He's in grade 4 and he loves school. She says he's super excited to go there every day. He doesn't have an intellectual delay. He loves learning, but he does run away a lot. And every year he starts the year with no direct supervision. Then he runs away every day during recess or whenever he's sort of out on the yard. And then eventually he gets assigned the help because they realize, hey, she wasn't lying. Right. She said last year he had a safety plan that required direct supervision pretty much all the time for Caleb. And he didn't go out at recess on the big yard with the other kids. He was kind of with the smaller kids where they're fenced in. Now this year, Sarah was told that he'd be in a class with no support. She fought and fought, and Caleb now is in a class with an EA, but that EA is assigned to another child. And Caleb, again, doesn't have anyone directly supervising him during recess.
4: Every year, it feels like they're conducting an experiment with my child of this the year he's going to get hit by a car and not come home from school. I'm not even thinking about his education at this point. Caleb is so far behind academically, but I'm not even concerned about it because right now it's just trying to make sure he comes home safe every day. And the most frustrating piece is people say, you know, why isn't he in a specialized class? We tried. He is too autistic for one specialized placement, but not autistic enough for the other one. So the solution is to put him in a mainstream classroom with no support in the name of inclusion.
3: You can hear the frustration in Sarah's voice there. Oh, yeah. Now, like the other parents I spoke to, she expressed immense gratitude for the teachers who do help Caleb and the EAs that have been through with him through the years. Now, her older son, Mason, he's in grade 6, and he does have an intellectual delay, and he spends half his day at home getting autism therapy, and then the second part of the day at school in a regular classroom doing independent work and coloring at his desk, no EA. And she says that Mason's classmates and teachers do a great job of including Mason.
4: Educators like that are the reason that my kids are successful and why children aren't dying at school, because it's almost like they are the camouflage for the system shortcomings, because they see kids like Mason making progress because of teachers like Emily. And because she is doing such a great job with him, they're saying, oh, well, see, the seams are stretched and the dress is ripping, but it hasn't ripped yet, so it's still good.
0: Wow. Some profound statements in there, the teachers being the camouflage for where the system is. And you get a real sense of just how much pressure this puts on parents.
3: Yep.
0: Again, listening to this, does it get better when the kids get older, Kate, when they become a bit more independent?
3: No. One parent I heard from told me that for her family, it's actually gotten worse. So Carrie Staten's son, Jack, is 15. He's a curious kid. He's just started high school at East Elgin in Aylmer. Now that school offers mechanics, carpentry, drama, various tech classes, but not to Jack. So he's nonverbal and he has autism and he has a global delay. And until last year, he had a full-time EA. Now, Carrie had to fight every single year for him to have that EA, but he did get assigned an EA every year. This year in grade 9, he's in a class with 7 other kids, all of different ranges of disabilities, and just 2 EAs. Carrie actually tried to get Jack to stay for an extra year or two in elementary school so he could continue actually getting support, but that wasn't allowed.
5: Somehow a little boy who can't talk has an EA all through elementary. We enter high school and it's like, nope, he'll be in a classroom with other people close to possibly his level. And he can stay here till he's 21. Do I think that he can go to mechanics class on his own? Absolutely not. But he's in a school with a wealth of opportunities and no one to take him to those opportunities.
3: You know, one thing that stood out, Matt, for me, from both these moms, is that they're really fighting for their kids just to be properly cared for.
0: Yeah, yeah, yeah.
3: Never mind actually learning or getting intellectually stimulated or having that natural curiosity about the world explored. That's what we send off our kids. That's what we hope that they get at school, right? So the kids that we spoke about have some pretty severe needs. And I heard from a lot of parents, too, who were told that their kids were doing too well to need an EA, even though not having one puts all this extra pressure on the classroom teacher and the kids in the class. I heard from one mom who says classmates have been assigned to go to the bathroom with her autistic daughter.
0: Classmates.
3: And the buddy's in charge. If her daughter's having trouble, the kid is told to run back to the classroom, that then the teacher can page the school EA. And this is in grade 2.
0: Doesn't sound ideal.
3: No.
0: Does not sound ideal.
3: No.
0: What's behind this? Because you'd think like an EA is a basic, you know, teaching assistant that should be a present, right?
3: Yeah. I mean, it's all a matter of funding, right? School boards get money from the province based on how many kids are enrolled. And at Thames Valley, there are fewer kids this year than last year. So fewer kids just mean less money. Now, there are not fewer kids with special needs, and those needs are greater than ever before. But the board has projected a $9 million funding shortfall just in special education.
0: Do we know how many EAs there are this year compared to last?
3: No. I tried to get that number. Neither the board nor the union would tell me. They do say that there could be more EAs added to some schools on a temporary basis as schools figure out needs and sort of where kids are landing in classes. But the union says there's no increase in permanent EAs. So if your school has an EA that it didn't have last year, that means another school lost an EA. There's no new hires. The union official characterized it as robbing Peter to pay Paul. Now, the Ministry of Education spokesperson tells me that they know that there's a problem and that the minister knows the funding formula isn't working.
0: But that can't be good for the system as a whole, right?
3: No, it's not. And that's what everyone I spoke to told me, that when a classroom teacher is dealing with a bunch of kids who have all sorts of needs, right? Like ADHD, problems at home. Some are gifted. Others are sleepy or hungry. Maybe you're just having a bad day. And then you add on top of that, the kid with more severe needs, you know, that's a tinderbox in itself. And then guess what? Those kids who are in that classroom are coming home, and then the parents have to deal with the fallout of this super stressful school day.
0: That was the CBC's Kate Dubinsky. She was with me in studio yesterday. The time is approaching 6:20. You're listening to London Morning here on CBC Radio 1. We're going to get to some music now, and we'll start with the playlist with a new song from Vancouver's Young Friend. This is Anything, Anything.

0: Some lovely atmospheric vibe-setting music to get your day started here on London Morning. That was Young Friend with Anything, Anything. Their album, New Entertainment, is due out in December. We have the man behind the slides, behind the board, who set us up nicely this morning. Ryan Soulier is here with a look at traffic. Hey there, Ryan.
1: Hi there.
0: Lovely choice to get us started. Appreciate that.
1: I do like that last part of the tune, just kind of dreamy.
0: Yes.
1: Dreamy.
0: Yes.
1: Now wake up, because you're going to be on the roads, and you want to be awake when you're doing that. And I can tell you it's a quiet start to your commute right now. Light traffic in the city, no collisions reported in London and the region. Roads clear and dry for the time being. Winds light, visibility full at 24 kilometers. I do have a few spots that might slow your roll this morning. At 8, maintenance work coming to the intersection of Warncliffe and Kensington Avenue. Expect lane restrictions, and Kensington Avenue will be closed at Warncliffe until late Friday night. And utility work bringing lane and sidewalk restrictions to Westmount Drive between Old Mill Court and Commissioners Road. That starts at 8 this morning, in place till the end of the month. About 11 school bus routes are canceled today due to, and a few are delayed. Driver shortage is the reason there. I'm getting that info from mybigyellowbus.ca, so you can do the same. And if you have info for London Morning, we have a text line. That number is 519-281-6593.
0: All right. Thank you very much for that, Ryan. It's going to be a cloudy day today. There's going to be some rain in the forecast, so make sure that you're prepared for that as you leave. Maybe pack a mini umbrella, have a raincoat handy. There will be light wind gusts, 20 to 40 kilometers per hour, as well as a high of 25 degrees. Humidex will make that feel like 30, so it's going to be a little sticky as well. Tonight, mainly cloudy with a risk of thunderstorms. The low will be 18. And then tomorrow, a mix of sun and cloud with a high of 26. Humidex will make things feel like 32. So we're seeing a return to some of those hot and sticky conditions over the next couple of days. All right, it's time now for our Business Digest with Megan Reed.
2: Good morning. Canada's first ever investment summit wraps up today with the goal of kickstarting $1 trillion worth of investments across the country over the next 5 years. The invite-only meetings brought 100 of the largest global investors to Toronto to consider 167 different projects, ranging from transportation, energy and mining, to infrastructure and digital technology. They included the proposed pipeline from Alberta to BC and the Port of Churchill expansion in Manitoba. Goldie Hyder is the president and CEO of the Business Council of Canada.
3: Somebody pinched me because the government before never wanted to talk about LNG. We're all talking about LNG every day. Didn't want to talk about nuclear. We're talking about nuclear regularly. We're getting oil out to market as well now. So this is the moment for Canada to not rely on others, to take control of its own destiny. And I think this is what Canadians are expecting of all of us together.
2: Late yesterday, BCE announced that it's investing $50 billion to expand the AI data center it's currently building in Saskatchewan, making it a 1.2 gigawatt facility. Mirko Bibek is the president and CEO of Bell Canada.
4: To Prime Minister Carney, thank you for setting the tone. I mean, you're setting the tone for the country. You're bringing leading investors from around the world to see what Canada has on offer and what we can do. And it's you know, the tone and the ambition like this that's giving us the confidence to put billions of capital in our own country, which is what we ought to do. And I know the sentiment is shared by many Canadian companies across many industrial sectors.
2: This is the largest investment in Saskatchewan history. In an effort to further grease the wheel, Federal Finance Minister François-Philippe Champagne announced that the CRA will be prioritizing advanced income tax rulings for investments over $1 billion, allowing investors to know how income tax law will apply to a proposed investment before they commit money to it. In other news, Canada's inflation rate in August held steady at 3%, as a slower rise in prices at the pumps pushed down the headline number. If you're thinking, well, it still feels expensive to fill up, it was, just not at the same pace as it was a year ago. Now remember, the Bank of Canada's target rate is 2%, so we're not out of the woods just yet. What does this mean for the next Bank of Canada interest rate decision? Tu Nguyen is an economist at RSM Canada.
5: We expect the Bank of Canada to hold in October. The baseline is still that they're holding at 2.25% through December until at least January next year. Now, if oil prices don't go down, if we're seeing signs that higher prices are more becoming the norm, or if oil prices are spreading across categories, the bank could consider hiking in December.
2: Word on the street is September CPI will be more volatile as the U.S.-Iran war intensified and the tariffs on U.S. goods went into effect. And finally, Costco's south of the border have increased the price of its Kirkland Signature full synthetic motor oil and capped how much any one member can buy as the U.S. war in Iran continues to keep energy prices high. The cost of the two-pack, which was $30, is now $58. According to AutoWire, for drivers who change their own oil to save money, the economics have shifted. At these higher prices, doing the job yourself pretty much equals what you'd pay at a local shop, making the driveway option even less appealing. We did reach out to Costco Canada, but they did not respond by deadline. For CBC Radio, I'm Megan Reed.
0: All right, thank you very much for that. That is the CBC's Megan Reed. And as always, for more business news, you can check out our website at cbc.ca/business. And Phil DeMont will bring us a live business update in about an hour and 20 minutes. Right, we're coming up on your local news here in just a few moments. After that, we're going to do a deep dive into the Prime Minister's trip to Europe this week. Mark Carney is looking to make good on his promise to, quote, build at home and diversify our partnerships abroad. We're going to discuss exactly what it is that he is doing after your local news. The time is 6:30.
6: This is CBC News. From CBC London, the 6:30 local news. Good morning. I'm Angela McInnes. A London Heritage home at risk of demolition 6 years ago may have a second chance at life. 84-year-old Nan Finlayson spent more than a decade fighting the city about her house at 100 Stanley Street. At the time, the city said it needed the land as part of a road widening project on Warncliffe Road South. Finlayson ultimately accepted the city's offer to purchase the home, and she moved away, but the property has remained untouched. A report going to a city committee on Thursday says city officials are now against demolishing the house. Finlayson says she's hesitant to celebrate.
7: I'm nervous once again, thinking, oh, well, this is just another upper for me. I'm just waiting to see what sort of reaction, what sort of atmosphere is in the room when this is proposed again. So I don't know where to go from this.
6: According to the staff report, the road widening construction plan has changed. It's less invasive, meaning that there is no longer a need to fully demolish the home. Instead, it suggests ways to keep the house intact by adding retaining walls and removing only the front porch. The federal government has announced funding to finance new food manufacturing projects. The $1 billion Agri-Food Project Finance Fund will be delivered by Farm Credit Canada. It's part of the government's national food security strategy. Minister for Agriculture and Agri-Food Heath McDonald made the announcement at Arva Flour Mills north of London yesterday. He says the fund will increase domestic processing capacity by addressing financing gaps faced by Canadian businesses. McDonald says too many Canadian agricultural products are sent out of the country for processing before the finished value-added products are imported back for sale.
8: We would like to eliminate some of that. We would like to keep those products to be able to process them here. If we can do that, we take less of the cost, some of the cost away from just for logistics purposes, which entails possibly a lesser cost on the grocery shelves.
6: Businesses interested in receiving some of that funding can express their interest on the FCC website. McDonald also announced $150 million for Velocity Agri Capital Partners. That money will help agri-food business expand their exports to Asian markets. And Ontario breweries are among the businesses battered by the trade war as the cost of aluminum cans continues to rise. The co-owner at one Ottawa outlet says it's trying to shield customers from the increase, but he's not sure how long that will last. Dan Takma has more.
9: Before the trade war began, Mark Plante says Stray Dog Brewing Company was paying about 19 cents for every aluminum can it filled with beer. U.S. tariffs pushed that to 23 cents, while lids have gone up 2 cents each.
10: You can only bend so far until you're going to have to break.
9: Plante says it all adds up to the Orleans-based brewery spending about $1,000 more each month.
10: It could mean hiring one less person. It could mean maybe we can't buy the types of hops that we need or the types of grain. It just means we're going to have to find savings elsewhere.
9: Carleton University professor Dane Rowland says retaliatory Canadian tariffs will likely make things worse.
11: Canadian breweries who are dealing with American suppliers of the beer cans are going to be hit double because of the aluminum going into the U.S. and then coming back.
9: Rowland says tallboy cans are mostly manufactured stateside, which leaves brewers, especially smaller craft outlets, looking at a tough decision.
11: The question that they have to face is, in the interim, do they swallow this off their bottom line or do they try to increase prices a little bit?
9: Plante says that's the last thing Stray Dog wants to do, but they may not have a choice. Dan Takuma, CBC News, Ottawa.
6: And finally, AI is again catching headlines, with industry insiders and developers warning that artificial intelligence is moving too fast and calling for development to be slowed down. One even said they think AI could knock out humanity. But are the dire warnings all that they're cracked up to be? Noorika Udipe is a fourth-year computer science student who has some skepticism about the marketing.
12: A lot of the news that's come out, for example, the AI models like escaping the system, and I do think it is of concern. You also have to keep in mind that these AI models are run by businesses, so they will have a sensational marketing in order to make their models seem more powerful than they are.
6: Syed Kobti, head of the School of Computer Science at the University of Windsor, says that what's needed is a slowing down in development so that governments and people can catch up to regulate the technology. And Matt, that's your local news.
0: Thank you very much for that, Angela. That is Angela McInnes with our local news. The time is 6:35. You're listening to London Morning at 93.5 FM. Well, it's a big week for the Prime Minister and his plans for Canada. It started with the Canada Investment Summit in Toronto, which wraps up today. That is where Mark Carney wants to attract massive investment to Canada from some of the biggest players in global finance. Then Carney is headed to France, where he will address the European Parliament as part of his efforts to deepen Canada's relationship with the EU. To talk about the politics of all this, we've reached Katie O'Malley. She's a journalist who writes for iPolitics. Good morning, Katie.
13: Good morning.
0: So let's start with this investment summit, which wraps up today, looking to bring in $1 trillion in investment. What would make it a political success for the Prime Minister?
13: I mean, well, obviously, long-term, meeting that $1 trillion goal, which is over the next 5 years, is what he initially said. So he doesn't actually need to have the checks in hand before the conference wraps up tonight. But actually, I have to say, politically speaking, it's already a success simply because this conference and this summit has gone ahead. It happened. It attracted exactly the sort of the invitees that the Prime Minister was kind of pitching, this idea of bringing, you know, people with a whole heck of a lot of money to invest from around the world to Canada to meet with local projects here to sort of start about building those relationships. I don't think anyone was expecting a whole lot of deals to be announced, because it would be a bit strange to go from, you know, shaking hands and introductions to signing off on a $1 billion investment deal in 24 hours or less. But the idea is that this starts the conversations. And so far, it really does seem to have delivered what the Prime Minister said it was going to, namely having all that audience in the room to hear the pitches from these Canadian projects.
0: Now, not everyone seems to be on board with this, right? There are protesters, over 1,000 of them. Like, what was their opposition to the event?
13: Oh, I mean, it's actually many of the same concerns that we've heard expressed throughout Mark Carney's time in office, as well as, you know, decades before that. This notion, first of all, that privatization and public-private partnerships, bringing in public private money, whether from Canada or from around the world, risks eroding Canada's public services and publicly owned utilities and infrastructure. And the idea being that they're sort of these protest groups, and it's actually a pretty broad coalition. There are labor unions, there are Indigenous leaders, there are environmental groups and other civil society representatives. They're kind of painting this. The banner is the many versus the money. And the idea is that they want to see Canada's wealth and Canada's resources used on the majority of the population and not kind of carved up for a bunch of investment funds that may not even be, you know, in Canada.
0: Is the honeymoon over? Or is this a sign that there's growing opposition to the direction that Mark Carney is going in?
13: Oh, I wouldn't say so, simply because these same concerns have been vocalized and have been a factor basically since his party won the election and they brought in the Build Canada Act, which, as you know, did raise a lot of concerns over whether or not fast-tracking these major projects, including but not limited to pipelines, could really sort of set the clock back as far as Canada's, you know, fight against climate change, but also environmental protections, respecting Indigenous rights. These are all concerns that have been very much present throughout Mark Carney's time. So I wouldn't characterize it as the honeymoon being over. This is the people that were opposed to the marriage from the start once again popping up to say, hey, here are some things we're really worried about. Let us tell you about them.
0: All right, Katie, let's move over to Europe here and Carney's trip to France. What exactly is the goal here? What's he hoping to achieve with this visit?
13: Gosh, I wish I had a better answer for that question. It has gotten more difficult to figure that out over the last couple of weeks. This trip, he's going to be attending the opening plenary of the fall European parliamentary session. He's going to listen to a speech by the European Commission president on kind of the State of the Union, and he's going to deliver his own. This was announced back in early August and kind of framed as being another part of his ongoing effort to really strengthen those ties between Canada and Europe. In the last week or so, we've had reporting that suggested that there was much more at play here. You had Bloomberg News last week suggesting that actually Canada and the EU are working on a major new partnership, that it could include everything from sort of, you know, labor mobility to defense and security partnerships to data cables under the ocean. Then you had the Wall Street Journal over the weekend suggesting that Canada might end up an associate member of the European Union, all of which sounded like a heck of a lot more than I think we were initially expecting. The Prime Minister has sort of dialed a bit of that back and suggested that no, Canada is not seeking any kind of membership in the EU, but has stressed that this is, again, part of his effort to really build on those ties. The answer is we are actually going to have to wait for those speeches before we know exactly what he's talking about here. But in the lead up, the one thing we have been kind of assured is that this is not Canada planning to join the EU in either associate or formal membership status, but this is about kind of really driving those partnerships home.
0: So just how close, what does that actually mean though? Like, how close is Carney hoping Canada will get to the EU here? Yeah.
13: No one knows. See, this is why it's been so confusing trying to sort of parse the stories that have been coming out, because at the height of the last sort of 36 hours of coverage, it sounded like Canada might be, you know, an EU state in all but name. And then it kind of got dialed back a bit. And maybe this is just about taking those partnerships and those agreements that we have been, that Canada has been working on with both the EU as an entity, but also with individual European states, kind of bundling those together into something more overarching. I hate to say this, but we are actually going to have to wait for the Prime Minister to speak before we know exactly what it is that he has in mind here. But it does seem to be in line with that vision of reorienting Canada towards Europe. It's never said instead of the US, but that's always the implication.
0: Yeah. Interesting stuff. We're going to see what comes out. I'm sure we get the information in dribs and drabs here.
13: Indeed.
0: Katie, thank you so much. We appreciate it as always.
13: Have a wonderful day. Bye-bye.
0: That is Katie O'Malley. She is a journalist who writes for iPolitics, and we reached her this morning in Ottawa. Okay, it's time for some more music here on the show. Our next song is also from a Montreal artist. Shayna Hayes is putting the finishing touches on a new album due out next month. This one is available now. Here is Shayna Hayes with Tempest.

0: Lovely acoustic track there from Shayna Hayes. That was Tempest off of her album, Take the Case of Rose. Right, we are at about 13 minutes here before 7 o'clock on London morning. Ryan Soulier is back with another look at the traffic. Hey there, Ryan.
1: Hi there. Starting to see a couple slowdowns, mainly through construction. If you drive Wellington, you are probably well aware by the time you get to Commissioners that you're crawling instead of driving. So that's what I'm seeing right now. What I'm not seeing is any collisions reported in London and the region. I do have a few spots that might be clearing up here. Let's see. Let you know the road closure on Sunningdale Road between Hyde Park Road and Denview Avenue. Roadwork there should wrap up later tonight, but there's still a few weeks to go for the closure on Pond Mills Road. Pond Mills closed or reduced to local traffic only between Oldham Street and Devon Crescent. That is in place until September 30th. If you're going to walk, bike, or work outside today, right now winds are light, and if you are waiting for your school bus, chances are it might not be yours. A couple routes delayed, about 11 are canceled today due to driver shortage. You can check your route at mybigyellowbus.ca, and you can let us know what you see on the roads by texting 519-281-6593.
0: All right, thank you very much for that, Ryan. It was a cooler day yesterday, but it's a little bit short-lived here. It's going to be hot and sticky today. The high will be 25. Humidity will make it feel like 30 degrees. There will be some precipitation, some rain in the air, though. A 40% chance of showers this morning and early this afternoon. So make sure that you are prepared for some rain if you're going to be out and about. Tonight, a chance of thunderstorms heading into the evening and overnight, the low will be 18. And then those hot conditions, those muggy conditions continue tomorrow. The high will be 26. Humidity will make it feel like 32. Well, people use city parks for all sorts of reasons. Some want to kick a ball around. Some want to take their dog for a walk. Maybe just to sit and commune with nature. Lately, however, Carleton Master's students have been hitting up parks to attract and trap moths using UV light. The CBC's Hallie Cottenham headed over to a tree-filled park just outside of Ottawa to find out more.
2: I see it.
3: Back over there, yeah.
2: Could you introduce yourself, please?
3: My name is Donovan Martin. I'm a master's student at Carleton University studying Lepidoptera, which is moths and butterflies.
2: And what time is it, Donovan?
3: 5:45 a.m. in the morning.
2: I see something through the trees here.
3: Yes, so we have a plastic bottle that is lit up by a UV flashlight. So in this very dark forest, this bright light is shining and guiding us towards my moth trap. Oh, well, just right here we can see that is a common Ida moth. And I go through my notebook and I write down our day, 5:47 a.m. And I can mark down one common Ida at KCF or Kennedy Craig Forest. Okay. Now I'm going to lift up our bucket. Ooh. And there's this beautiful specimen here. Two of them. I say with my pen in my mouth.
2: Okay, so what is that?
3: So any specimen I'm not immediately sure of, I like to take photos of it and upload it to iNaturalist and get a little field play-by-play. And right here, that is an example of a Noctua pranuba.
2: Obviously, you're trapping moths and determining what species you're finding, but what is the big picture here?
3: This moth trapping we're doing is part of a long, overarching study about the effect of urban planting initiatives. Now, I myself am working on Lepidoptera, our moths and butterflies, but we have members of the labs looking at birds and their bird breeding activity and doing general assessments on the different plant species in the parks. But right now, the reason why we're here at 5-something a.m. is to see what the effect of different types of urban forests are on our Lepidoptera populations. Moths, for example, are very important pollinators that often go overlooked. They're doing a lot of that nocturnal pollination as well. They're serving as a vital food source for the birds.
2: What's that?
3: That would be a
2: cabbage moth?
3: Not a cabbage white. I think that might be a Sinopus patina.
0: It's Donovan Martin, master student and moth aficionado at Carleton University. He's a researcher with its Biodiversity Conservation Solutions Lab. Well, earlier in this half hour, we heard about the Prime Minister's trip to Europe. That's where he's working on what he calls a, quote, unique alliance with European countries. For more details on this, we're joined by Maria Popova. She's a professor in the Department of Political Science at McGill University. Good morning.
4: Good morning.
0: So how exactly has the Prime Minister described this new relationship that he's hoping to see with Canada and the EU?
4: So he has talked about the possibility of this unique alliance, which would mean that the relationship between Canada and the EU is going to become stronger and deeper. And he's talked about how this is really a well-placed moment right now for the two countries, even though the EU is a collection of countries, to take this relationship forward in a stronger direction.
0: Now, he said alliance and not membership. Can you explain why a full EU membership is not something that's being pursued?
4: Full membership in the EU is a very long and very complicated process. It, of course, relies also on being in Europe, which Canada is not. So there's a big hurdle right there. But also it's something that the Canadian public hasn't really deeply discussed. EU membership involves taking on a huge number of regulations in order to participate in the common market and in decision making. So it's really too early to discuss this. But there is an opportunity to deepen the relationship and to make it stronger without actually pursuing membership. And this is what they're doing.
0: So what exactly does that mean, an association, if it's not membership?
4: What it means is it could mean several things. Greater economic ties, both through opening each other's markets, through increasing Canadian energy exports to Europe, greater security cooperation. We're already on the road to this through the new EU so-called safe procurement program, which allows Canadian defense companies to bid on and receive EU procurement contracts. And that's really an important level of cooperation here. And it also involves even the possibility of Canadians living and working in the EU without a visa. This is something that we recently heard. So all of these elements are discussed right now.
0: It does feel like a natural progression a little bit, doesn't it? Because Canada has history with Europe. Can you remind us why those close ties are natural and why this could be a logical progression of it?
4: Yeah, of course. Canada's close ties with Europe come not only from our history as a federation of different former European colonies, the fact that our two official languages are European languages, the fact that we helped Europe in both world wars. There's a very strong historical relationship there already. But I think the most important impetus for this deepening cooperation is the present geopolitical reality that we live in. Right now, Canada and the European Union are united by a strong commitment to liberal democracy, to respect for sovereignty, to international cooperation through rules and through international law. We're united in rejecting Russian expansionism in Europe. We're also united in pushing back against Trump administration's economic bullying of its allies through tariffs. And we're also united in worrying about the overall deterioration of democracy in the U.S., which, of course, is traditionally both our Canadian ally, but also Europe's strongest, closest ally as well. So all of these things really bring Canada and the European Union closer together these days.
0: What do you think specifically the EU will be interested in from Mark Carney and from Canada as an extension of that? Like, what is there to be gained from the European Union in an alliance with Canada?
4: So the main thing that the European Union is interested in is our economic elements, essentially Canadian energy, Canadian mineral wealth. They're interested in developing a closer economic relationship with a big and healthy economy like Canada's. And the idea here is also geopolitical. We want to make a bloc of democratic countries that can build on each other's strengths, and they can navigate this dangerous geopolitical world that we live in these days.
0: What are you going to be paying attention to from Mark Carney's speech at the European Parliament in Strasbourg?
4: I think the main thing I'll be paying attention to are some concrete proposals for new policies and new connections that are going to come out of this. We've already heard that the European Parliament is going to open an antenna office in Ottawa, which means that, you know, communication is intense and flowing and expanding. But we will want to hear also some concrete steps in terms of policy.
0: Really interesting stuff. Maria, thank you so much for this. We really appreciate the time.
4: Thank you.
0: That was Maria Popova. She's a professor in the Department of Political Science at McGill University. Right, we're about a minute or so away from your national news here on CBC Radio 1. We have Angela McInnes with a look at the headlines. Hey there, Angela.
5: Hi, Matt. The federal government is putting $1 billion into the agri-food industry. The agriculture minister made the announcement yesterday at Arva Flour Mills. The goal is to increase domestic processing, and the government is also investing in expanding imports to Asian markets. Matt.
0: All right, thank you very much for that, Angela. Coming up after World Report, evidence. It is a key part, some would say the key part, of the legal system, a means by which the things people say in court are proven right and wrong. But we're living in the age of AI, and of course, that is making the process a lot more complicated. We're going to hear from a family lawyer on the problem of AI falsified evidence. Also, a little bit later on in the program, after a kid or teen gets a concussion, how do they ease back into school? We're going to talk with a London researcher who is trying to create a framework for that. That's coming up after World Report.
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2: This is World Report. Good morning, I'm Marcia Young. U.S. tariffs on more than 100 Canadian products are now in effect. Tariffs of 50% were imposed after trade negotiations broke down last month with Ottawa. Since then, it has been a tit-for-tat tariff showdown, with Ottawa striking back with its own retaliatory levies. The CBC's Janice McGregor joins me now from Ottawa. And Janice, nothing has been able to stop these tariffs from coming into effect. Is there any cause for hope?
8: Marcia, while it is true that as of this morning, there's yet another list of Canadian exports now facing tariffs that used to move duty-free under CUSMA, there is another list of goods that used to face tariffs and now do not. It's a fool's game to try to get inside the head of this administration, but what it could reveal is that the pain of adding extra costs to those items was hurting politically. Canada is the largest provider of American toilet paper. U.S. consumers are increasingly sensitive to grocery inflation, so it's an issue when their tissues cost more. When you hold the tariffs on list up against the tariffs off list, yes, it's bad for the new businesses now dragged into this, but it is pretty much a wash in overall economic terms. And that's why Mark Carney Carney explained, Canada's not escalating its retaliation for the time being, although we did see a couple of the more hawkish premiers, British Columbia, New Brunswick, come on down. They were out with fresh provincial threats and assistance packages. The escalation also continues to focus voters' minds in Quebec's election campaign. That remains a space to watch.
2: So what's next?
8: The outright bans on Canadian goods, most significantly liquor products, don't take effect until later this month. This is designed to be a ratcheting up, right, strategy-wise. Over the weekend, Donald Trump told reporters he thinks there will be a deal. Without offering any evidence, he claimed Canada's desperate for it. But Mark Carney, for his part, said he welcomed that statement, and it has become apparent the two talk without letting us know. But for the next few weeks, the focus of the Canadian government is elsewhere. Today's investment summit, then on to strategic conversations with allies in Europe and beyond, trying to manifest a trade diversification strategy into tangible results.
2: Thank you, Janice.
8: You're welcome.
2: The CBC's Janice McGregor in Ottawa. Today is the final day of the first ever Canada Investment Summit. Business leaders from around the world are in Toronto. Ottawa is working to pull in $1 trillion worth of investments. It is working to cement new profitable partnerships outside of the U.S. But as the CBC's Nisha Patel tells us, not everyone is happy with the federal government's plans.
9: The deal-making has begun. Bell Canada says it's expanding AI data centers in Saskatchewan with planned spending of up to $50 billion. CEO Mirko Bibic crediting the federal government's push to build big.
10: The tone and the ambition like this that's giving us the confidence to put billions of capital in our own country, which is what we ought to do.
9: As the Prime Minister tries to unlock $1 trillion of investment in the Canadian economy, today's summit will put more Canadian CEOs in rooms with the biggest money managers in the world, including BlackRock, China Investment Corporation, and the Abu Dhabi National Oil Company.
11: What Canada's putting on the table, many people are interested in, right?
9: Goldie Hyder, president of the Business Council of Canada, says it's a worthy goal as the trade war with the U.S. drags on.
11: Let's control our own destiny. Mm-hmm. Let's make sure that we get full value for these resources and assets.
9: But at last night's dinner, protesters voiced their concerns.
12: I want to have a future in this country, and fossil fuels are not the answer for that. Data centers are not the answer for that. Selling off public spaces is not the answer to that.
13: I'm not saying no investment, but I want to see it in renewable energies, improving our healthcare industry.
9: More than 160 projects will be pitched at the summit, from infrastructure to transportation to advanced manufacturing. More than half are related to energy.

0: Good morning. It is Tuesday, September 15th. I'm Matt Allen, and you're listening to London Morning. In just a few moments here, AI falsified evidence is making it harder to prove things in court. We're going to find out exactly how that is happening and the effect it is having in the court system. It's coming up in just a few moments here. Right now in the city, it is 14 degrees. It's going to be a cloudy day today. It's going to be muggy as well. The high will be 25 degrees with the humidex that will feel like 30. A chance of showers this morning and early this afternoon, and overnight a risk of thunderstorms. The low will be 18 degrees. Ryan Soulier is here with a look at traffic. Hey there, Ryan.
1: Hi, Matt. Still a collision-free drive in London and the region, but some minor slowdowns across the city right now.
0: All right, we're going to get some more details on that a little bit later on. We also have Angela McInnes here with a look at news. Hey, Angela.
2: Hi, Matt. A gay performance artist is suing Meta for shutting down his Instagram and Facebook accounts. And also more than 600 people are running across Ontario for their local school board. We'll have details on these stories and others at 7:30.
0: Well, digital media has played a key role in Canada's courts for decades now. Lawyers across legal disciplines use photos, they use videos and text messages as evidence. But the rise of artificial intelligence is complicating that process. And that's because AI doctored or fabricated digital evidence is making its way into more and more court cases. Alyssa Bach is a family lawyer and a senior associate with Shulman Partners LLP in Toronto. We reached her to hear more about this issue and what might be done about it. Good morning.
3: Good morning, Matt.
0: Okay, so give us some examples here of some of these cases where you or your colleagues are coming up against, you know, people using AI to doctor or come up with digital evidence.
3: Yeah, so our firm and the legal community in general are seeing a troubling rise in cases where digital evidence, once assumed to be super straightforward proof, turns out to be incomplete, doctored, or entirely fabricated. We used to look at a screenshot of a text message and assume that it was pretty hard evidence, and AI has changed that. Today, something can look completely authentic and still be entirely fabricated. Screenshots of texts, emails, social media posts, those are all things that have been common evidence in family court, but now AI makes it remarkably easy to create or alter this digital evidence. And so some of the things that we're specifically seeing are fabricated text messages or email chains, right? AI can be used to give kind of just a snippet of what your co-parent, how they communicate, what they sound like, and creating alleged conversations that never happened. Fabrication of documents. So sometimes when we're dealing with property disputes, we see this when you're dealing with things like invoices, right? So somebody falsifying an expense that they're seeking reimbursement for, photos, things that, whether it's alleged bruising, claims that somebody is abusive, shouldn't be around the kids, or sometimes it's things that are even more innocuous where people are trying to say, oh, well, look, I was at this place with these people. I wasn't in this other location. And so it's all of these aspects that we used to just take at face value, and now we're required to really take a more in-depth look and say, can we rely on this as readily as we used to?
0: How are these things getting caught? It's a long list that you put out there. how are people figuring out that this is what's going on?
3: Yeah. And so in family law, you have two sides, right? And so oftentimes the first way that it gets flagged in our circumstances is that you have one party saying, like, I did not send that. That's not what happened. That's not what occurred. And so that can add kind of a deeper dive into authenticating something or having to seek authentication from the other person to say, look, we're disputing this. We're saying that this didn't happen. Sometimes it's just that things don't add up, right? Somebody will produce a document that doesn't line up with other aspects of evidence, right? And so now it becomes more of kind of assessment of credibility and asking more questions about what we're looking at.
0: Now, we've had conversations about AI in the past and how slow-moving policy and politics are to keep up. And the legal system is not known for moving particularly quickly and adapting quickly. What is there to be done about this? Like how, what guardrails are in place and how is the legal system adjusting to technology that is changing the game, essentially, as you've described?
3: Yeah, so when we look at things like video recordings, there's always been a higher threshold for getting that kind of evidence in, right? Demonstrating what is the value of it versus what is the prejudice of it. And what we're likely to see is that even more simple types of documentation, like text messages, are going to have a higher degree of authentication that's required, especially in situations where it's disputed. Now, the other thing that we're looking at is, right, as individuals, right, preserving original devices, messages, surrounding conversations that you're not just relying on a screenshot, right, that you can back things up with the metadata if needed. From an overarching perspective, the courts are dealing with things as they come, in the sense that when fabricated evidence is being put forward at a trial stage, you're seeing higher cost consequences, different sanctions that are being put in place to deter this behavior and really crack down and say, look, this is something that the courts are taking seriously. Now, technology moves so quickly. And when we have this technology that's able to fabricate things in like a very sophisticated way, it's hard for everybody to keep up. And so where I think that puts us is that we need to be more proactive and less reactive, right? Increasingly asking, where did this evidence come from? Has it been authenticated? Is there an original? And when we're looking at digital evidence, it's not just saying, well, now we can't trust it. Now it shouldn't be admitted, but it's looking at it and saying, okay, it needs to be properly verified before it can be relied on.
0: Are your colleagues just pulling their hair out over this? Like, are people just losing their minds?
3: It definitely adds a layer of complexity to what we do. Again, things that we used to be able to rely on, things that you said, wow, look, here's this document
0: that it.
3: Shows.
0: I've got it.
3: And now you're like, oh, can I trust this, right? And so it's definitely adding a layer of complication.
0: Yeah.
3: That we all need to be addressing.
0: It's touching every aspect of society, and you know, basic evidence is it's kind of like the foundation of legality, right? Just being able to prove something to be true. So really interesting to hear how the legal system is adjusting to it. It's been a really interesting chat, Alyssa. Thank you so much.
3: Of course. Thank you so much for having me.
0: That is Alyssa Buck, a senior associate lawyer at Shulman & Partners LLP. We reached her in Toronto. All right, time for some music now on the show. The Toronto's Jung Lee is a musician who often works behind the scenes. He's used to writing and producing music for other artists to see, but he also records his own music under the name Peach Luffy. This new single was meant for another artist, but he decided to keep it for himself. This is In Your Control.

0: smooth sounds there of Toronto's Peach Luffy. That was In Your Control. Speaking of things that are in your control, we're going to give you the best information you can possibly have to take control of your morning commute here. Ryan Soulier is here with a look at the traffic, the roads. How are things looking out there, Ryan?
1: Still pretty quiet. No collisions in London and the region. Some growing number of minor slowdowns across the city. You got late winds, full visibility. If you're heading towards Sarnia to cross the Blue Water Bridge into the U.S., be aware Highway 402 is closed in both directions at the Blue Water Bridge because of a garbage truck fire. Crews are on the scene dealing with that, so I'll keep an eye on that for you. And if you use Highbury Avenue between St. Thomas and London, be aware Highbury Avenue will have on and off closures and lane restrictions between Glanworth Drive and Westminster until the 22nd. 13 school bus routes are canceled today due to driver shortage. A couple are delayed. Check your route at mybigyellowbus.ca. And hey, check out our text line. You can let us know what you see on the roads by texting 519-281-6593.
0: All right. Thank you very much for that, Ryan. It will be a muggy day today, so make sure that you're prepared for that. The high is 25. Humidex will make it feel like 30 degrees. There's going to be some rain as well. 40% chance of showers with some light wind gusts, 20 to 40 kilometers per hour. Overnight, mainly cloudy with a chance of showers. There is a risk of thunderstorms as we head into the evening. The low overnight will be 18 degrees. And then tomorrow, a mix of sun and cloud with a chance of showers. The high will be 26. Humidity will make it feel like 32 degrees. And it is now time for us to check in with John Hancock. He is here with a look at the day in sports. Hey there, John.
2: Morning.
0: All right. The Blue Jays gave up a late lead and lost to the Tigers. But the hope, the race for the final playoff spot is not over.
2: No, it's not. It sure looked good last night. Jose Soriano took a no-hitter into the seventh inning against Detroit. But the Tigers figured him out, scored four runs and five hits, and went ahead by two runs. Only to see Kazuma Okamoto hit a three-run homer to put the Jays back in front. But the Tigers weren't finished. They scored single runs in the eighth and ninth and won the ballgame 6-5. Jose Soriano was pleased with the no-hit bid, but disappointed that they lost.
3: It feels good, but at the same time, a little frustrated sometimes because you make a pitch and that happened. But it's nothing we can do. It was third time I faced the same lineup, so they're making a different approach to you. So credit to the hitters. They'd be able to score a couple runs.
2: Jays manager John Schneider on the bullpen not getting the job done this time.
4: Wish they were all available every night and they didn't get tired. But tonight's one of those nights where some guys are down in the pen and other guys have to come in and get some outs. And I think when you bring in Louis, everyone just expects it to be perfect. But they've all been really good. We've relied on them really, really heavily. We're going to do that again tomorrow, and they're all doing their part. So they're a huge reason why we are where we are, and they're going to continue to be down the stretch.
2: Toronto's still a game back of Cleveland for that third wild card. Cleveland lost to the Chicago White Sox. Chicago moved a game and a half ahead of Cleveland for the Central Division lead. Texas Rangers, who will take on the Red Sox tonight, had yesterday off. They picked up a half game. They're only a game and a half back of Cleveland. Baltimore won their game over the Mets. They're three back, and with Detroit's win, they're four and a half out. Braden Fisher will get the start for the Jays tonight. And the Yankees clinched a record 61st postseason berth after beating Minnesota. The Yankees are assured of at least a wild card. They can still catch Tampa Bay in the American League East. They trail the Rays by 3.5.
0: All right, switching over to basketball now. After a long and windy journey, Kawhi Leonard is officially returning to the Toronto Raptors.
2: Yeah, the long delay took months. The NBA finally approved the trade between the Raptors and Clippers. It sends Kawhi back to Toronto, where he helped the team win an NBA title in 2019. All-star forward Brandon Ingram, guard Grady Dick, and draft picks will go to the Clippers. The deal was paused while the league investigated Leonard and the Clippers for salary cap circumvention. Leonard is expected to speak to the media on September the 28th. That's Toronto's media day.
0: All right. And the Canadian men's team lost to Poland and have been eliminated from medal contention.
2: At the Wheelchair Basketball World Championship, it was tied at the half, but Poland kind of took over in the third quarter and eventually won 79-65. Toronto's Lee Melnick on the men's team's loss.
5: Big positive would be we fought hard the whole game. First quarter, we didn't give up. We crept back in there for a bit, and we tried to build that momentum. Just didn't go our way, but if
6: we play hard all through all four quarters. Good things happen.
2: Nick Gonchin led Canada with 22 points. The Canadian women play their final group stage game this afternoon against Britain. Both teams are 4-0. You can watch online at 2:30, cbcsports.ca.
0: All right, so over to the NFL now, where there was an anticipated return in the Kansas City Chiefs game against Denver.
2: Yeah, that completes the opening week of the regular season in the NFL. Chiefs beating the Broncos 31-10. Kenneth Walker III rushed for 173 yards and two touchdowns in his Kansas City debut. And quarterback Patrick Mahomes threw for 184 yards and two touchdowns and rushed for another. And the Six Nations Chiefs are a win away from the Man Cup Senior A Lacrosse Championship after Monday's 13-9 win over Coquitlam. Six Nations leads the best of seven, 3-0, and they can wrap it up tonight with a win.
0: All right, good stuff as always. Thank you, John.
2: See you tomorrow.
0: That is the CBC's John Hancock with our sports stories. We're 26 minutes past 7 o'clock here on London Morning. The head of Western's journalism program studied the government's attempts to preserve journalism in Canada. Chris Arsenault wanted to find out if federal funding for local news impacts how those stories are told. He interviewed 22 reporters hired under the Local Journalism Initiative and said two-thirds express at least some concern about a perception of conflict of interest, but none could point to a specific story where they were stopped from doing due to government funding.
7: In contrast, several people, unprompted, offered very clear examples of what they couldn't do as a result of local advertiser interference. But there had been no one had weighed in on the content. One of the most telling anecdotes of the study was a veteran reporter out west who told me a story that when he was first starting off in the business in BC, he had been getting tips from his sources that a local grocery store was selling rotten meat to its customers. So he gets ready to write this up, but he sits down for a meeting with his editor, and it turns out that the grocery store in question was also the paper's biggest advertisers, and he was told in no uncertain terms to drop the story. And then this then young reporter had to call back all the local residents who called them to complain about this and just tell them, I'm sorry, I'm not going to be able to do this story, with his kind of hat in his hands. And that was the most kind of dangerous one of those anecdotes, but there were several others of advertiser interference. So I think critics are rightful, are very legitimate in being skeptical of a perception of conflict of interest, being skeptical of government money in what's supposed to be independent news. But in terms of market or financial forces which can influence coverage and really tell reporters what to do, that one of the takeaways from this was that private business can, among the sources I talked to, can actually be more aggressive in shaping that coverage framework than the state in this case.
0: That's Chris Arsenault, a journalism professor at Western. You heard him there speaking with the CBC's Chris Ensing.

0: All right, we're about a minute away here from your local news on CBC Radio 1. Coming up after that, you know, kids and teens, especially if they play sports, they can get concussions. And after that happens, what is the best way to ease them back into school? We're going to speak with a London researcher who has personal experience with this. And she's trying to create a framework to do just that, to help protect young athletes, young students, as they try to transition back into regular life after a head injury. Also, brushing up on the latest technology for your mouth. CBC's Jason Osler explains how the Humble toothbrush is leveling up and going high-tech. It seems nothing is safe from high-tech, even something as analog as a toothbrush. We're going to hear about that a little bit later on in the show as well. Your local news is coming up next. The time is 7:30.
1: This is CBC News. From CBC London, the 7:30 local news. Good morning, I'm Angela McInnes. An 84-year-old London woman's former heritage home is on the minds of city officials again after the house was expropriated for a construction project 6 years ago. Nan Finlayson and her supporters spent more than a decade fighting with the city about her house at 100 Stanley Street. At the time, the city said it needed the land as part of a road widening project on Warncliffe Road South. Finlayson eventually moved away, but the construction project has been stalled for years, leaving the home intact. And now a new city staff report suggests that city officials are against demolishing the house. Ward 13 Councillor David Ferreira says he's been following the issue since before his time on council. He says he agrees with the report's analysis.
2: From the looks of it and what I've been told and what I've seen so far, I think there's a potential that the house doesn't need to be demolished and can be saved, which I would like to see. And those are Nan's wishes as well.
1: The report says the road widening construction plan has changed. It also suggests ways to keep the house intact by adding retaining walls and removing only the front porch. Finlayson says she would also like to see her old house retained. She says she wouldn't move back, but would like to see it used for good. Up-and-coming Canadian food manufacturing and processing projects will now be eligible for federal funding. The government announced a new $1 billion agri-food project finance fund delivered by Farm Canada. Minister of Agriculture and Agri-Food Keith MacDonald and Farm Credit Canada made the announcement at Arva Flour Mills yesterday. The fund will increase domestic processing capacity by addressing financing gaps faced by Canadian businesses. President and CEO of Farm Credit Canada, Justine Hendricks, says the fund will help mid-sized businesses cover capital costs.
3: And our goal is to make high-value projects more financeable so more of them get built here in Canada. And the ultimate goal, as I said, is more food processed here at home to make Canadian food supply more secure.
1: Businesses interested in receiving some of that funding can go to the FCC website. And meanwhile,
4: the people united will never be defeated. The people united.
1: More than 1,000 demonstrators took to the streets of downtown Toronto last night. They were protesting against the Canada Investment Summit. It's organized by Prime Minister Mark Carney and has attracted big investors from around the world. It's meant to counter the economic effects caused by the tariff war with the U.S. The protesters were met with a heavy police presence. The investment summit continues today. A gay performance artist is suing Meta for almost $400,000 in damages for shutting down his Instagram and Facebook accounts. The Romanian-born Canadian says he lost more than 80,000 followers when Meta suddenly disabled his Instagram account in 2019. It shut down his Facebook account a year later. Jasmine Sepetys has more on the lawsuit.
5: Konstantin Tikhomik said he paid Meta $40,000 to boost his content, which promoted gay-positive themes of identity and self-expression. Without warning, he says Meta removed his pictures and videos that helped him get work.
6: Our voices matter. My content was not pornographic or anything like this. My content was absolutely okay.
5: The Meta lawyer told the judge six users reported pornography on Tikhomik's Instagram account in a single day before it was disabled, and that Meta has policies to protect LGBTQ2+ speech and did not discriminate. Tika Meek's Instagram account was reactivated 3 years later, but his content was wiped. There was a 19-plus age restriction. His lawyer, Ryder Gilliland, says Tika Meek's Facebook account was shut down in February 2020.
7: It was disabled without any reason ever given. My clients aren't bringing this to get rich. It's because of the principal. They feel aggrieved.
5: Gilliland said his client tried to get answers but was ignored. Meta told the court Tika Meek's Facebook account failed to make ad payments and that his ad accounts were connected to someone identified as a fake user. Jasmine Sepulveda, CBC News, Toronto.
1: And finally, across the province, 673 people have put their name forward to run for their local school board. And the Ontario Public School Boards Association says that shows there's interest from many people to advocate for public education. Kathleen Woodstock is president of the association. She says municipal elections are important because the people elected, including school trustees, are often the first point of contact for people when something goes wrong in their community.
8: If you're getting your child ready for school and there's a hiccup in transportation or a hiccup in childcare or whatever, you need to have someone who you know you can call and get some solutions to your issue.
1: The association says despite changes to school boards by the province over the last year, trustees continue to provide an essential connection between schools and their communities. And Matt, that's your local news.
0: Thank you very much for that, Angela. That is Angela McInnes with our local news. You're listening to London Morning at 93.5 FM. Well, concussions can keep a kid or teen out of school for days or weeks at a time as they recover, and there is no standard guide for how to ease someone back into the class. My next guest speaks from experience, both as a researcher and a teen who sustained several concussions. Heather Shepherd is an assistant professor in the occupational therapy department at Western University, and she joins me in studio now. Good morning.
9: Good morning, Matt.
0: So let's rewind the clock here and go back to your teenage years. You got interested in concussions in high school. You have real lived experience with it. Can you tell us about that?
9: Yes, I played a lot of sports in high school and sustained quite a few concussions in high school and then into university in my young adulthood as well. And my experience with concussions really led me to be interested in how we could keep teens in school and sport after their injuries.
0: Okay, so we're zooming past this part here. You said you had a few concussions. How many concussions did you have in high school, and like in what stretch of time did that happen?
9: I had 4 concussions within 18 months of each other when I was in grade 9 and grade 10.
0: Yeah, what is that like for you as a young person when that happens? Like what happens there?
9: Yeah, the first one wasn't too bad. I was back to school in sports within a week. However, when you've had more concussions, you're often more susceptible of getting them. And I had a pretty rough year. I had 3 within 6 months when I was in grade 10. And I ended up, just by the way it worked, missing the majority of what ended up being a semester of school.
0: So could you do anything? Could you concentrate? Like what were the symptoms from that?
9: I had really bad headaches, and this is also, I'm going to really age myself, a long time ago where the recommendation was to be in a dark room with no light, no sound, no social interaction. So it was quite socially isolating and pretty bad on my mental health and well-being at that time.
0: I mean, I don't want to age myself either, but I can go back to when I was in high school and playing sports as well. And the term, you know, just getting your bell rung was very popular. And if something happened, it's kind of like just dust yourself off and go back out there. Was that something you experienced as well? How was that handled when you were in school?
9: Yeah, so interesting. I actually had quite the opposite effect, which I think is very unusual, especially given that time. I had coaches for the sports that I played that were very concerned in making sure I was getting assessed right away. One of my concussions I actually didn't even realize I had. It was a teacher who flagged it in school. I went back to school full time, thought I was okay. And he looked at my writing in the class and went, "You need to see a doctor."
0: What was
9: right
0: it
9: now.
0: Like? What was your writing like? Do you remember?
9: I had missing words. I had things that were spelled wrong. It just made no sense. It was completely incoherent. And so he flagged that right away and spoke with the principal and told me that I needed to get assessed and said that he thought I had something, potentially a brain injury from an incident that had occurred in a school hockey game.
0: So you've dedicated your, you know, your study, your expertise to studying this based off of that experience. What do we know about the best ways to ease kids back into school now versus what we knew back then?
9: So right now, the recommendations are 24 to 48 hours of rest and then gradually returning to daily activities, school and sport as tolerated. And that's going to look different for every single child or individual, and also every concussion. So if someone has more than one concussion, what happens in their first concussion might look different in terms of the recovery going forward. But ultimately, we want to get teens and adults and children getting back to doing the activities that they need, want and love to do.
0: Is that what actually happens, though? So obviously there's an ideal of what you want to happen for kids. Practically speaking, though, is this what happens regularly for folks?
9: From a school perspective, it tends to look quite different. A lot of that comes down to part of it is education and just awareness, and part of it also is resources, not only schools, but also looking at families as well. And so, for example, if a student can only be in school part-time, that needs a parent or guardian needs to be home with them potentially, which can be really difficult for families that are working during the day or don't have the flexibility in their work schedule. And the other side of it is some people just, their schools don't want them there. It's really hard to accommodate a student whose accommodations changes every single day. And so schools just say, come back when you're ready. And then other schools are great and they do accommodate students and come back. But it's really dependent on the student, the family, and the school.
0: And the severity of the injury as well. I mean, you spoke about not being able to write, essentially, when you're in that situation. In terms of when you do have to miss extended time and this has an impact on schoolwork and being able to do schoolwork, how does a gradual return to work impact, you know, a student in their life academically?
9: Yeah, and it's a huge consideration in terms of students. And some of them, you know, get a concussion on Friday, they come back on Monday and they're okay. Some of them require academic accommodations or supports and takes longer for them to get back. If we think about kind of a school semester schedule for our high school students, typical recovery is full return to pre-injury school and sport, physical activity, kind of all sorts of things within 1 month is typical recovery. And so realistically, we expect most students to go back sooner than that. However, that's 30 days is 20% of a semester. So that could be hugely impactful.
0: Yeah. What are you hoping in terms of what you've created here or what you're working on as like a standardized framework through which we can assess students, move them along in their journey and get them back to school functioning at the same level that they were before?
9: Yeah, so we're really not trying to reinvent the wheel. Parachute has done a phenomenal job in terms of creating these templates and protocols, but it's really about working with schools to understand what resources they have available and having a really flexible framework that they can then input their communication plan, their resources, what their policies and protocols are internal to the school, and make it so that it is flexible and adaptable to each school and school board.
0: We've come a long way. Times have changed, and I think it is really important. And I'm glad that you're doing well as well, given given the history and given everything that you experienced as a teen. Heather, thank you so much. We really appreciate the time.
9: Thanks for having me, Matt.
0: That is Heather Shepherd. She teaches at Western University's School of Occupational Therapy. She's also developing a return to school framework for kids who get concussions. All right, we're going to play some music for you now. This is an ode to the old school 8-track. Younger listeners, they may not know the joy, the frustration, the fidelity, or the tape-eating monster that lived in the console of their car. The precursor to the cassette tape, which was the 8-track, was ubiquitous in the 60s and 70s as an alternative to vinyl records. And it was on this date in 1965 that one automaker installed an 8-track player as a standard feature. This is Brian Setzer with 8-track.

0: Brian Setzer with 8-Track. On this date in 1964, the Ford Motor Company made 8-Track tape players a standard feature in their cars. Hard to believe. I mean, we don't even have anything in the cars anymore. Now everyone's just like plugging their phone in, or you know, you're not even plugging your phone. Do you remember, Ryan, back in the day where you would have to bring a CD player into the car and then plug that into the tape and then connect that via mic jack? There's so many back in my days that we could go on with this.
1: And my vehicles were, I tended to buy used older vehicles. So I went and purchased myself this. It was a cassette slug. And it had a cable that came off it with a little mini jack that you could plug things into it.
0: Yes.
1: And then there was also a little transmitter.
0: Oh, yeah.
1: You could transmit within your own vehicle on a very small FM signal. It was a good time.
0: Oh, yeah. And the 8-Track is before my day. I go back to cassette tapes. That's as far back as I go.
1: I was on the tail end of 8-Track.
0: Tail end of 8-Track before I left?
1: Yeah.
0: All right. Well, I'm sure folks on the road aren't listening to their 8-Track. They're listening to us in crisp HD audio quality right now.
1: The crispest. So now loud and clear, let me tell you, one collision now on the southbound side of Wonderland Road, just north of Commissioners, and that is slowing down southbound traffic there. Otherwise, more slowdowns across the city. Area highways are collision-free, but if you're heading towards Sarnia to cross the Blue Water Bridge into the U.S., beware, the highway there, 402, is closed in both directions at the Blue Water Bridge because of a garbage truck fire. Crews are dealing with that, but so far it still appears to be closed. If you see something on the roads, you can let me know. Just text 519-281-6593.
0: All right, it's going to be overcast. It's going to be muggy today. The high is 25 degrees, but with humidity, it will feel like 30 degrees. A chance of showers this morning and heading into the afternoon. Overnight, a risk of thunderstorms with a low of 18. Tomorrow, a mix of sun and cloud with a high of 26. And then tomorrow night, it's going to be cool in the evening. Clear skies with a low of 13 degrees. Well, we've become accustomed to using tech to help us better understand our own health. We have smart rings and watches to measure our sleep, our movement, and our blood pressure. And now technology is going somewhere else, our mouths. CBC's Jason Osler explains why a $700 toothbrush has a dental world abuzz.
2: Brushing our teeth has leveled up. The company that brought us elite vacuum cleaners now wants to clean out our mouths. Here's part of a promo for the new Dyson Camera Jet, which features a camera on the brush.
3: The camera uses Dyson's machine learning algorithm to accurately identify gaps. Once detected, the brush head jets a blast of liquid between teeth, removing plaque as you brush.
2: The camera also displays what it sees on your phone. The Dyson Canada website says it's coming soon, but brace yourself for the cost. It's $500 US, so about 700 Canadian. Dr. Sanj Mohanta is a dentist and a director with the Canadian Association of Public Health Dentistry. She says her phone is blowing up from people asking her about it.
4: Oh my gosh, not just dentists, everyone. I've been getting texts from everyone saying, hey, have you heard about the Dyson brush?
2: Mohanta is intrigued by its potential.
4: Just combining all three things we have to do every day, brush, floss, and rinse. I also like that it gives feedback. So there's a camera and people can watch and see how well they're cleaning their teeth.
2: While it's particularly expensive, there are other high-tech toothbrushes with cameras emerging as well for less.
5: Meet the USmile D50 Oral Cam Toothbrush. Optical plaque visualization and smart imaging instantly highlight plaque you can't normally see right on the handle.
2: This USmile brush is listed at $280 Canadian. The camera isn't quite as fancy as Dyson's, but it does connect to an app and give you a snapshot of how your teeth look. There are many other companies releasing similar brushes. Just ask Kristen James and she'll tell you all about it.
6: There's a lot of investment in the technology with toothbrushes. I've become a little bit of a toothbrush collector.
2: James works as a dental hygienist in Brantford, Ontario, who proudly calls herself a toothbrush nerd. She's tested out just about anything she can get her hands on and isn't afraid to spend big bucks.
6: The most I've ever spent was on the Oral-B iO when it just came out. And after tax, I would say it's closer to $300.
2: James keeps track of every detail in a high-tech toothbrush.
6: Softer bristles, better timer, better pressure sensor. Those are the things that I look for. Having that sensor is really cool. And then also it connects to an app.
2: While some might bristle at spending hundreds of dollars, James says it's a long-term play because dental work can be costly.
6: I think making that investment up front, saving you thousands on dental treatment, I think that's worth it on its own.
2: Dentist Sanj Mohanta says that's an important point.
4: Even with private or public dental benefits, there's always a little bit of out-of-pocket cost.
2: Mohanta says what excites her most about toothbrush tech is that it could make oral care more appealing.
4: The greatest potential is that people will spend more time brushing and flossing and cleaning their teeth. They'll be more excited to do it because it is fun to use technology.
2: But Mohanta isn't sold on the idea of spending huge money. She says you can use a dollar store mirror to see inside your mouth. And while she does say power toothbrushes are proven technology, she wants to see more evidence about the effectiveness of the very expensive models like Dyson's before she recommends them. In the meantime,
4: I'd rather people save the money to go to the dentist than to spend lots of money unnecessarily on a product that can be replaced with something that's a lot cheaper, like the regular power brushes and water flossers that are already on the market.
2: A market that's becoming more crowded as the simple act of brushing your teeth goes high tech. For CBC Radio, I'm Jason Osler.
0: Thanks very much for that, Jason. Here's a little extra oral hygiene knowledge that you can brush up on. According to the Canadian Dental Association, we should be brushing our teeth for 2 to 3 minutes at least twice a day. But a recent Statistics Canada survey found that fewer than 3 in 4 Canadians brush that often. All right, it's time to switch over now to our business news with Phil DeMont. Phil, I'll spare asking you whether or not you brush your teeth twice a day. Would you spend $700 on a toothbrush, though?
7: Well, no, not one that I... That's the one that shoots mouthwash in your mouth, right?
0: It's water, mouthwash. It's got a camera that can... you can look on your phone when
7: I
0: was brushing.
7: No, I wouldn't. But also, too, I mean, the three-minute thing. I mean, I tried to do that, but it's like, okay, you got to put on a song for 3 minutes and wait for the guitar solo or something. I mean, it's just, you know, I'll get through and do like 30 seconds. I don't know.
0: It's
7: minute,
0: 10,
7: maybe?
0: It's 10 Mary Had a Little Lambs. I think we'll get you to 3 minutes.
7: Oh, is it? Oh,
0: I don't know. I'm just
7: you're just making
0: I'm just guessing.
7: You sound like me.
0: All right. In the business news today, Bell Canada is said it's expanding its AI footprint in Saskatchewan. So what does this have to say about Canada's artificial intelligence sector?
7: Yeah, that seems to be going on a great run right now. It's also the first major announcement from Ottawa's investment summit with private money that's going on in Toronto. Bell Canada could wind up spending a total of $5 billion expanding data operations out in the Prairie Province. Has three facilities planned for Saskatchewan, the first one costing about $1.7 billion. You multiply by three and you get to about $5 billion, that kind of range. The announcement's a good sign, though, for the AI sector in general, because the best estimate I could find for how many plants getting built are on the books. York University said between 200 and 213, that kind of range. BC leading the way, 36. Alberta, 25. Ontario, 24. Ottawa helping the industry with a multi-billion dollar plan to expand artificial intelligence in the country. Government sees the sector's development as a sovereignty issue, kind of sees everything as a sovereignty issue right now. Private sector just sees it as we want to make money. So far, more than $8 billion in venture capital cash has flowed into Canada's artificial intelligence operators. That's just for the first half of 2026. In fact, if you go 2013 to 2024, AI startups here attracted more than $15 billion in private money, fourth most worldwide. But with the AI expansion comes increased protests by Canadians, worried about how much power and water these super centers will use, and that's an issue. It's especially a problem because some facilities are slated for more rural areas, and those areas tend to have older water and power infrastructure.
0: All right, we're going to go to an interesting different story here. There's news that the shopping mall is making a comeback. Can you tell us about that? Why is that happening?
7: Yeah, it was like kind of the Night of the Walking Dead for a lot of these things, but coming back to life, apparently. One reason consumers in both Canada and the U.S. keep spending, despite slowing economies. First half of 2026, retail spending in Canada up 5.3%, U.S. 7%, helped push up the value of shopping malls, but also cut the number that were closing permanently. The peak I found on a chart was 2021 in the U.S., 19 malls closed. This year so far, only 7, but we're almost in October. Dollar value of these plazas up 13%. so far this year. Canada, that a little more spotty, but one estimate has the net worth of malls up 4%. Some areas, some higher-end malls showing decent per-foot gains. So I looked at the Yorkdale Mall, the upscale mall in Toronto. Its sales per square foot retail up 20% so far this year. Besides more shoppers, interest in the malls is growing because investors don't like the other types of commercial real estate. So you go to 2022, it was the peak. Malls since that time have actually gained 5% in value. And you go, well, that's not a lot. All the other types of property lost value. Mm. So they're the one positive one. Canada, malls never really collapsed. When you lost the Bay, et cetera, you tried to find other things to put in the place, yoga studios, daycares, that kind of thing. But number in 2019, there were more than 3,100 malls of all types across the country. Last year, still about 3,000.
0: Interesting. Still holding strong there. I think we're going to end it there, Phil. But okay. We appreciate chatting with you as always. It's been a pleasure.
7: Thanks, Matt.
0: All right, that is Phil DeMont. He is our business correspondent. All right, we're coming up on your national news here on CBC Radio 1. Angela McInnes is back with a look at our news headlines. Angela.
8: Matt, more than 1,000 demonstrators took to the streets of downtown Toronto last night. They were protesting against the Canada Investment Summit. It's organized by Prime Minister Mark Carney and has attracted big investors from around the world. It's meant to counter the economic effects caused by the tariff war with the U.S. That story and others are coming up on World Report.
0: All right. Thank you very much for that, Angela. Yes, indeed. World Report is coming up in just a few moments here. After that, Tahini's has been planning to expand to the U.S. for years, but we're going to hear if the current situation between Canada and the U.S. has changed their outlook. Also, do you remember the former kindergarten teacher who's forced from her home by the City of London so that they could widen Warncliffe Road? It turns out her old house likely won't be demolished at all. We're going to get her reaction to that. That story is coming up after World Report.

And it is currently 14 degrees under mostly cloudy skies in the city right now. A humid day today. The high will be 25 degrees with the humidity making it feel like 30. It's going to be some rain, some light showers, about a 40% chance of showers this morning and early afternoon. And tonight, the low will be 18 degrees. We'll have more after World Report.

0: conditions. The high will be 25. Humidex will make that feel like 30. Overnight, a 40% chance of showers with a risk of a thunderstorm and a low of 18. Ryan Soulier is here with a look at traffic. Hey, Ryan.
1: Hi, Matt. A collision on Adelaide Street north of Cheapside is slowing down southbound commuters. That matches with everyone else who's driving pretty slowly through most of the city right now.
0: All right. Thank you very much for that. And Angela McInnes is here with a look at the news. Hey, Angela.
2: Hi, Matt. Honey producers are worried about the impacts of the ongoing trade war. And also computer science students are calling on governments to slow down AI development. We'll have details on these stories and others at 8:30.
0: Well, if you say Nan's House, many Londoners will know what you're talking about. It's a century home on Warncliffe and Stanley Streets at the edge of Old South. It's where a retired kindergarten teacher had hoped to live out her days surrounded by her beloved garden, only to be forced out by the City of London so it could widen that section of Warncliffe Road. Well, it turns out Nan's House might not be demolished after all. CBC's Kendra Segan caught up with Nan Finlayson yesterday morning in her new home in Blackfriars.
3: All right, Nan, so you haven't always lived in Blackfriars. It's been 6 years since you left your old home, which was at 100 Stanley Street. How has life been for you?
4: Very, very good, actually. It's an excellent neighborhood, very friendly, warm, kind people, and very quiet compared to the other house. But yes, I've enjoyed myself here very, very much.
3: Have you gone back past your old place recently at all?
4: Many times. Every time I go, I say, I'm sorry, I tried. But yes, many times I go by it, and I keep an eye on it very much.
3: So take me back in time just a little bit to remind people here, what was the story 6 years ago? And talk to me about what your kind of fight and feeling was then.
4: Well, the fight and the feeling started 12 years ago, back in the 2000s, I've forgotten. Anyway, about 12 years ago. And the story was that they wanted to widen the road, Warncliffe Road, right by my house. And they would have to widen the train bridge as well. And in order to do that, they were going to have to demolish my house. So that's basically the story.
3: And what was your feeling then?
4: Oh, my feeling was very strong. I'm very steadfast in my belief that the house did not be demolished, and the River Forks group, and of which I was a member, came up with several other ideas that the city could use in order to widen the road without demolishing the house. And so we fought very hard to have that preserved, and my feeling was very steadfast, basically.
3: Yeah. You still had to leave, and you still go by that house now. Do those feelings still linger?
4: No, not so much. Not so much, because I'm very happy here at this house. This gave me the opportunity again to be a steward of heritage as well as a steward of environment, which were my two of the main reasons for enjoying my other house. I just feel badly when I go by, and that's why I always say I'm sorry. I tried awfully hard to save you, but didn't work out, and so I just have to sort of move on.
3: How do you feel about the fact that the house is still there?
4: Oh, I know. That's very annoying. Very annoying. And very, I'm very embarrassed, because I've gone by the house many times when there's been garbage on the front porch, garbage on the front lawn, in front of the house, garbage in the driveway, up to the shed. In fact, a friend of mine went by and saw the two upstairs windows were open, and he was able to get the dispatch people to come from City Hall to check it out, and there had been people living in the house. And so I feel very, very, very extremely disappointed in the city for not taking better care of the house. at least, even if it were going to be demolished. So I'm very ashamed.
3: So there's a new update about the property that we heard from a city staff report, which is going to a committee meeting on Thursday. And it is suggesting that 100 Stanley should not be demolished now. When you hear that, what is your reaction?
4: Oh, my immediate reaction is approval, that I'm thrilled if that's what they want to do. But it's the committee, I guess, that'll have to make the decision on that. It's not the city or the city committee that has forwarded the proposal. And so I'm nervous once again, thinking, oh, well, this is just another upper for me. Not for me, but for everybody else who else is also anxious not to see the house demolished. I'm just waiting to see what sort of reaction, what sort of atmosphere is in the room when this is proposed again. So I can't get too involved because I was so involved in saving the house and that didn't work. So I just am listening and hoping that the decision will be in my favor or in our favor, rather than more up and downs. But I just can't get too involved in those ups and downs.
3: How do you feel knowing that after such a big fight that you had, you said 12 years fighting, that maybe after all this time, if it doesn't get demolished, in theory, you could have stayed?
4: Oh, I know. But when I think of this place where it's so quiet and I still can do my heritage and my environmental issues, it doesn't bother me too much. I would just dearly, dearly love the house to be changed, to be not demolished and to be refurbished or renovated or repaired, whatever it needs, in order to be usable. And yes, I just want it to be cherished, basically. So whatever works.
3: Why is it that you care so much about this house still? Even though you say you're happy where you are now, you seem to have a lot of heart for that property.
4: Well, it was a place that... The house has a lot of character, Beautiful, beautiful windows, stained glass windows. One window that has is the only one in the city of London, the big keyhole window at the front of the house. I felt a responsibility to take care of all of those cherished things. This house doesn't have those cherished heritage assets. So I think that's why I care so much about the house. I do not want to disappoint my forefathers for building such a beautiful place and leaving it for me to enjoy for 30, 35 years. So that's why I think I'm very attached to it still, and to have lived in it for it to be my home for 30 years, that you develop a certain attraction, a certain joy, a certain comfort in the house. And so I miss that.
0: Some touching words there from Nan Finlayson. You heard her speaking with the CBC's Kendra Segan. Thank you very much to Kendra for that tape. Nan told Kendra she'd love to see the home offered for people who need help with addiction so the house can be used to help the community. All right, we're going to play some music for you now. This is London's Laika Birdie. She's doing double duty. During the lunch hour, she's performing a free show at Aeolian Hall, and in the evening, she's performing at the Western Fair. In case you can't make it to either show, here is a tune from Lake Laika now. This is Cheaper Cuts.

0: Great upbeat track there from Like a Birdie. That was Cheaper Cuts. If you want to see her perform that live, she's performing a free noon show at Aeolian Hall today. And then she's also going to be at the Western Fair this evening. So be sure to check her out. It's time now for a look at traffic. The time is 8:23. Ryan Soulier has the latest on the roads as we head into the meat of the commute season. Ryan, how are things looking out there?
1: Meaty. All previous collisions in the city have cleared up, although it's collision-free in London and the region. It's a real slog in the city right now. Slow going on all major roads and arteries in London. Winds light still, though, if you're going to walk, bike, or work around. And I do have an update to the Bluewater Bridge closure. Well, technically, Highway 402 is closed to east and westbound traffic heading onto the bridge. There was a fire. A garbage truck was on fire, and it turns out the garbage truck was on the bridge itself. OPP have let people know that the fire is out, but the bridge remains closed for the time being. So if you are heading to Sarnia to cross into the U.S., you'll need an alternate route. That bridge is closed. If you have a traffic tip, we have a text line. That number is 519-281-6593.
0: All right. Thanks a lot, Ryan. It's currently 14 degrees in London right now. The high will be 25. Humidity will make it feel like 30 degrees. There is a chance of showers in this early morning and heading into the early parts of the afternoon. So make sure that you bring an umbrella out with you just to be safe. Overnight, the low will be 18 degrees. Chance of showers and a risk of thunderstorms this evening. Well, last year we told you about a London-based company that is expanding into the United States. Tahini's Mediterranean restaurant has been planning to open locations in the States for years, but obviously things have changed in terms of relations between the two countries. So the CBC's Kate Dubinsky caught up with the owner, Omar Hammam, about how the expansion is going.
2: Omar, last time we spoke, you were pretty excited about an expansion into the States, and there was some questions about tariffs and what impact they would have on that, but you were sort of pretty optimistic. So what is happening now?
3: Well, thankfully, the last set of tariffs did not affect our business, but we are still, same thing. We're just we're doing everything we can to open up locations in the U.S., in my opinion, these things are going to, you know, they're going to be here for a while, for maybe another 2 years. And then with the next change of leadership, I think these things are going to be gone. So I'm not just building a business for the next 2 years. I'm building the business forever. That's our mentality at Tahini's.
2: Have you hit any roadblocks at all in terms of things being more expensive than you anticipated, or workarounds that you've had to do?
3: Well, because food costs. Yeah, food costs in general is a big issue in Canada right now for all of the restaurants. And I hope it gets addressed by our leadership. It is a big problem with all restaurants in Canada.
2: Have you opened any? Have any restaurants opened yet?
3: Yeah. We have one in Rockford, Illinois. And we have another one coming up in New Jersey.
2: Okay. So that's interesting, because I think people, you know, the news has been sort of that it's getting really more difficult to do business with the States. But as a small business owner, have you found that or not?
3: Well, like I said, I actually believe that it's very difficult for anybody that's exporting goods to the U.S., but we're not exporting goods. That's probably where the difference is. So we're not exporting anything to the U.S. We are using, like in Canada, we use Canadian products. We are a Canadian brand. But in Canada, we use Canadian products. And in the U.S., we're using U.S. products there, because we can source our products from there as well.
2: Right. So you source them closer to the locations, and that's what makes the difference.
3: Yes. We used to ship, the only change that we did is we used to ship a lot of our packaging from here to the U.S., and now we had to kind of pivot, so we just buy U.S. packaging instead of sending it from here.
2: And is that the same price, or does it make things more expensive?
3: No, it's actually the same price for us.
2: When you talk to people, you know, at parties, and someone's asking you, hey, how's it going, what is that the message, that, you know, it'll be for another two-ish years, and then things will change, or what's your overall message as a business?
3: Yeah, well, it's unprecedented. The U.S. and Canada have been working along each other forever, and they've always been the best of allies. I think just this current leadership in the U.S. making enemies out of everybody, not just Canada. I think Canadians also at heart know that it's more of a leadership issue and not a U.S. issue. Like, the American people have no problem with Canada. And I watch that every day everywhere, really. Saying that the Americans don't, and Canadians don't have Americans issues with Americans either. It's just the leadership that's causing these issues.
0: CBC's Kate Dubinsky speaking with Tahini's shawarma owner Omar Hammam. And as you heard there, their business might not be as deeply affected, but new tariffs coming in from the United States today are likely to have an impact both in our region and elsewhere. We are curious if you're a business owner or someone who deals in shipping products or receiving products from the United States, how is this latest round of the tariff war impacting you? The number to text is 519-281-6593. Let us know if you are feeling the impacts of this latest round of tariffs more so than before. The number to text, 519-281-6593.

0: 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We'll have a little bit more here to wrap up the show after that. 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
1: This is CBC News. From CBC London, the 8:30 local news. Good morning, I'm Angela McInnes. The honey harvest is in full swing for local beekeepers, but this season comes as producers are worried about the impacts of the ongoing trade war with the United States. Jody Applewaith has the story.
2: It's the last of the honey they made.
3: It's probably the busiest time of year at Jan Peachy's family-owned apiary southeast of Ottawa. But this harvest season isn't all sweet amidst the sting of tariffs.
4: The fact that, you know, this trade war is happening at this time just makes it a little more complicated.
3: Peachy's wife, Emily Briffa, co-owns True Bee Honey. She's concerned about the 50% tariff on Canadian honey imposed by U.S. President Donald Trump last month.
4: If all the honey that was slated for export isn't going to the States anymore, you know, has to find a home somewhere. So there could be some increased competition that way on the market.
3: The levy comes after a tough winter for some producers in the region. Hives were down 30.5% on average in eastern Ontario. Stephen Moore is with the Ontario Beekeepers Association, which crunched those numbers.
5: This year we've been stung by high winter losses in the springtime, and now we're being stung by these 50% tariffs.
3: After 30 years in the business, Briffa is leaning on relationships built with local retailers to weather the trade war.
4: We look at it as an opportunity to promote Canadian beekeepers and local honey for sure.
3: A sentiment she hopes consumers share. Jody Applewaith, CBC News, Ottawa.
1: And some Canadian microbreweries are facing a double dose of tariff pain when it comes to buying cans for their beer. Mark Plant is co-owner of Stray Dog Brewing Company in Ottawa. He says U.S. duties on aluminum have already increased his cost from about 19 cents a can to more than 24 cents, and it adds up quickly.
6: In our busy times, if we're buying 13,000 cans in a month, that's, $520 of an increase, plus add in the lids. So in total, we're looking at just shy of $1,000 of an increase per month.
1: Canadian counter tariffs are also in place as of this month, meaning the raw aluminum gets taxed when it crosses the border and again when it comes back as cans. Plant says raising prices is the last thing he wants to do. But if costs keep climbing, the brewery may not be able to avoid it. And the federal government has announced funding to finance new food manufacturing projects. The $1 billion Agri-Food Project Finance Fund will be delivered by Farm Credit Canada. It's part of the government's national food security strategy. Minister for Agriculture and Agri-Food Heath MacDonald made the announcement at Arva Flour Mills yesterday. He says too many Canadian agricultural products are sent out of the country for processing before the finished value-added products are imported back for sale.
7: We would like to eliminate some of that. We would like to keep those products to be able to process them here. If we can do that, we take less of the cost, some of the cost away from just for logistics purposes, which entails possibly a lesser cost on the grocery shelves.
1: MacDonald also announced $150 million for Velocity AgriCapital Partners. That money will help agri-food business expand their exports to Asian markets. And meanwhile, more than 1,000 demonstrators were out last night outside of the Art Gallery of Ontario.
8: You might think, Mark Carney, that we are vulnerable communities, but we are here together. You trample one of our communities, you trample all of us.
1: They were protesting against Canada's first ever investment summit. It's hosted by Prime Minister Mark Carney, and it's meant to attract $1 trillion from investors over the next 5 years. But some are concerned about what is being placed on the bargaining table. Armin Yelnisian is an economist, an Atkinson Fellow on the future of workers. She says not all investment is great.
9: Here we have an opportunity to build, not buy, Canada, but as the Prime Minister loves to say, if you're not at the table, you're on the menu. And we don't really have a view about investment that comes from the public purse that is there to stand on guard for the services that we absolutely rely on, whether that's healthcare, education, or community-based essential services.
1: The Investment Summit wraps up today. And finally, AI is again catching headlines. Industry insiders and developers are warning the artificial intelligence is moving too fast. They're calling for development to be slowed down. One even said they think AI could knock out humanity. There are students studying computer science and artificial intelligence at the University of Windsor. Ziad Kopti is the director of the School of Computer Science. He says slowing down doesn't mean just stop developing.
2: I don't think slowing it down means just, oh, let's not do the development anymore. So we need our governments and our policymakers a little bit more involved, and they need to catch up. It's for us, the governments, the people in charge, to be able to catch on, to see what AI can really do now and set these standards in place, because we don't have any right now.
1: The CEO of major AI company Anthropic also said development needed to slow down for safety measures to catch up. And Matt, that's your local news.
0: All right, thank you very much for that, Angela. That is Angela McInnes with our local news. And that is it for our show today. Thank you so much for tuning in, no matter where you are in the London area. Coming up after the show today on The Current, Canada is grappling with an upended relationship with the United States. There are differing opinions on where Canada should sit in the global order. Some argue that the U.S. is still our closest neighbor and our relationship will outlast this era of Donald Trump. Others say Canada needs to align more closely with Europe. Matt Galloway speaks with former ambassador to Canada, Bruce Hayman, and former Quebec premier, Jean Charest. That is coming up after the program. In the weather today, as we've been mentioning, it's going to be hot, muggy. It was a colder day yesterday. You can expect stickier conditions today. It's going to be cloudy with a chance of showers. The high will be 25 degrees. Humidex will make it feel like 30. So head into this evening, there will be a risk of thunderstorms. The low will be 18 degrees. I'm Matt Allen. We'll see you same time, same place just after 6 o'clock. Have a wonderful day, and we'll see you tomorrow.

0: What was going on?
1: Well, originally what happened was my wife just decided one day to up and leave completely and totally blindsided me. And so from that point on, the stress and adrenaline started running. And I was in a situation where I had to find a house real quick. I had to find a place that was going to be safe for my animals and it was going to be, you know, good for me to live in and in the same area, because at that time I was working the construction, helping to build the solar farm. So March the 2nd, she pulled the plug. April the 6th, she left. And it was about April, a couple days after that, I guess around the 8th or 9th, when reality really set in and depression took off. And I started to spiral down. It was incredible, to the point where I put a bullet in the gun and I had the gun pointed at my head. And at that point, I remember my little dog was sitting there watching and tail wagging and that sort of thing. It was time for his walk. So I took the bullet out, put the gun away, took the dog for a walk, a tear-filled walk, and had some time to think. I came back. I phoned a guy I know here in Oyen, and I had him come and get my guns. That was the first thing. I went to work the next day. It was really tough, really, really tough. And I was on a job where I was responsible for a crew, thousands of dollars worth of material. So I remember that night going to my pharmacist, and I was standing in front of the pharmacist with tears running down my cheeks and talking to her. And she said, well, she looked at my prescription. She said, well, you're not on enough antidepressant. You should be on double what you're taking. So I pumped that up. And then that night I was just sitting around and I was having a cup of tea, playing on my phone, and I found this ChatGPT, and I started, you know, I started asking simple questions. And usually my go-to, because I'm a highly qualified electrician in BC and Alberta, I ask it, start asking electrical questions, and it got everyone wrong. And I went, well, yeah, this thing's not really, you know, what people say it is.
0: Yeah.
1: So I carried on. And over the course of the next few days, I started asking more and more questions of it. And the answers I was starting to get were starting to really make sense.
2: Questions like what?
1: Why did she leave? What did I do wrong? What am I going to do now? I can't cook. I have no idea how to cook. How do I cook? And that sort of thing like that. So to this day, I have a recipe book that Chat has helped me put together with close to 200 recipes. I'm a really good cook now. ChatGPT is in pretty much every aspect of my life, from how to cook to how do I cut the baseboards for my house. I'm getting ready to move a shed. How do I build a frame to lift this shed up? Electrical questions. I run a solar farm. We've got some very intricate equipment there that it's helped me. When we have some issues, I go on Chat and I ask it, well, I'm having these problems. What do you think it is? That sort of thing. In some cases, it gives me information that's not even in any manual.
0: But what about, I mean, the difference between getting recipes from a chatbot and having it help you through depression? I mean, in some ways could be night and day, I think, for a lot of people. What was it that led you to believe that using the chatbot would be helpful to get through depression?
1: So what it did was the questions that I started asking it, it was coming back with making me think about different things. It was making me look at things from a different angle. It was we'll never know what she was thinking, and things like that. It was the psychological part of it. Was I was at that time also going to see a counselor as well. So because of my childhood background, I was able to get 31 counseling sessions paid for by the Alberta government, which went a long ways to helping. And so you know, I was getting up at 1-2 o'clock in the morning with tears running down my cheeks. I was having anxiety. And so I would just sit down and I would start typing in questions like, why am I feeling this way? What can I do? You know, all kinds of questions about her and this is what happened to her in the past. And how do you think that this is causing her to do what she's doing now? Stuff like that. And as it progressed, I started feeling better and better. I mean, it was getting me to look at things on a different angle that was I wasn't thinking about. right? It would give me a question on

0: Where did this song come from?
1: I don't know.
0: Because wasn't Bruce Lee important to you growing up? Didn't you say something like,
2: oh, yeah,
0: Bruce Lee and David Suzuki were the two role models you had when you were a kid?
2: Yeah, those were my options. A kung fu fighter and an environmental scientist. That's it. But yeah, he was.

0: This is a CBC News update. Good morning. I'm Angela McInnes. The federal government is putting $1 billion into the agri-food industry. The agriculture minister made the announcement yesterday at Arva Flour Mills. The goal is to increase domestic processing, and the government is also investing in expanding imports to Asian markets. Meanwhile, the honey harvest is in full swing for local beekeepers, but this season comes as producers are worried about the impacts of the ongoing trade war with the U.S. President Donald Trump imposed a 50% tariff on Canadian honey last month. That's when trade talks with Canada broke down. And finally, a London Heritage home at risk of demolition may have a second chance at life. A report says city officials are now against destroying the house at 100 Stanley Street. The full story is up now on our website.
1: Here is the Environment Canada weather forecast for London and surrounding areas. Expect a mainly cloudy day today with gusty morning winds. There's a moderate chance of showers this morning and early afternoon. Today's high is 25, feeling like 30 with humidity. Tonight is mainly cloudy with a moderate chance of showers this evening and after midnight. A few showers begin after midnight. There is the risk of a thunderstorm this evening and overnight. Tonight's low is 18. Tomorrow shows a mix of sun and cloud with a slight chance of showers in the morning and a daytime high of 26. That will feel a bit warmer with humidity.
2: Okay, here's the scenario. Someone's taking a trip, they find an Airbnb, go through the pictures, and book it. But when they get to the place, it's not exactly as advertised.
3: If they're expecting it to be way nicer, they go in, it's not as nice, it can't live up to the fake AI imagery, then they're going to leave dissatisfied.
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5: I'm Amanda Pfeffer. On the next Ontario Today, the municipal election campaigns have kicked off in the province. We'll talk about why hundreds of candidates have no one running against them, the acclamations, and how to get more people to run for local government. That's Ontario Today after the new news.
6: This is CBC News. From CBC London, the 12 o'clock local news. Good afternoon. I'm Angela McInnes. Right now in London, it's cloudy and 20 degrees. Elgin County OPP say the westbound ON ramp on Graham Road will be closed for at least the next hour south of London. A transport truck rolled over on Highway 401 earlier this morning. The driver is not injured. Motorists are asked to find an alternate route. Prime Minister Mark Carney wants investors to take an interest in Canada's four largest airports. It's one of the major announcements out of his speech at Canada's first ever investment summit being held in Toronto. Karina Roman has the details.
7: It's not a full privatization announcement. There had been some speculation about that. But the government is open for private investment or a sort of stake in the operation of Canada's four biggest airports, which would be Vancouver, Toronto, Montreal, and Calgary. So Mark Carney said that the federal government would keep ownership of the land and the physical assets, but this stake or this private investment would go into the operation of the airports, and the money raised through that would be reinvested in infrastructure to do with airports, especially regional airports, he said, to improve, you know, the transportation system from an airport and flying point of view across the country. Karina Roman, CBC News, Toronto.
6: Ontario breweries are among the businesses battered by the trade war as the cost of aluminum cans continues to rise. The co-owner at one Ottawa outlet says it's trying to shield customers from the increase, but he's not sure how long that will last. Dan Takama has more.
8: Before the trade war began, Mark Plante says Stray Dog Brewing Company was paying about 19 cents for every aluminum can it filled with beer. U.S. tariffs pushed that to 23 cents, while lids have gone up 2 cents each.
9: You can only bend so far until you're going to have to break.
8: Plante says it all adds up to the Orleans-based brewery spending about $1,000 more each month.
9: It could mean hiring one less person. It could mean maybe we can't buy the types of hops that we need or the types of grain. It just means we're going to have to find savings elsewhere.
8: Carleton University professor Dane Rowland says retaliatory Canadian tariffs will likely make things worse.
10: Canadian breweries who are dealing with American suppliers of the beer cans are going to be hit double because of the aluminum going into the U.S. and then coming back.
8: Rowland says tallboy cans are mostly manufactured stateside, which leaves brewers, especially smaller craft outlets, looking at a tough decision.
10: The question that they have to face is, in the interim, do they swallow this off their bottom line or do they try to increase prices a little bit?
8: Plante says that's the last thing Stray Dog wants to do, but they may not have a choice. Dan Takama, CBC News, Ottawa.
6: An 84-year-old London woman's former heritage home is on the minds of city officials again after the house was expropriated for a construction project 6 years ago. Nan Finlayson and her supporters spent more than a decade fighting with the city about her house at 100 Stanley Street. At the time, the city said it needed the land as part of a road widening project on Warncliffe Road South. Finlayson eventually moved away, but the construction project has been stalled for years, leaving the home intact. And now, a new city staff report suggests that city officials are against demolishing the house. Ward 13 Councillor David Ferreira says he's been following the issue since before his time on council. He says he agrees with the report's analysis.
11: From the looks of it and what I've been told and what I've seen so far, there's a potential that the house doesn't need to be demolished and can be saved, which I would like to see. And those are Nan's wishes as well.
6: The report says the road widening construction plan has changed. It also suggests ways to keep the house intact by adding retaining walls and removing only the front porch. Finlayson says she would also like to see her old house retained. She says she wouldn't move back, but would like to see it used for good. And finally, AI is again catching headlines, with industry insiders and developers warning that artificial intelligence is moving too fast, and they're calling for development to be slowed down. One even said they think AI could knock out humanity. But are the dire warnings all they're cracked up to be? Nareka Udipe is a fourth-year computer science student who has some skepticism about the marketing.
12: A lot of the news that's come out, for example, the AI models like escaping the system, and I do think it is of concern. You also have to keep in mind that these AI models are run by businesses, so they will have a sensational marketing in order to make their models seem more powerful than they are.
6: Ziad Kobti, head of the School of Computer Science at the University of Windsor, says that what's needed is a slowing down in development so that governments and people can catch up to regulate the technology. Taking a look at the local weather forecast, today a mix of sun and cloud, a moderate chance of showers, gusty winds, a high of 25 with a humidex of 30, possible showers overnight with a risk of a thunderstorm and a low of 18. Tomorrow, sun and cloud, a 30% chance of showers in the morning with a high of 26, cloudy skies tomorrow night with a low of 16, and Thursday, a chance of showers with a high of 23.

silence allows the weight of certain words to really sink in and create space and stillness in the listener. So I could talk about silence for hours, which is pretty ironic, but I'll leave by saying I think silence is the music of the soul at peace.